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0: It seems like it's not. You couldn't have that combination of low power and high definition.
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0: I think the high definition is actually a feature of the efficiency, the low power efficient.
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0: It sounds like a mouthful, but it's
3: a whole sentence.
0: Goes down smooth. Postmodern Talking not really recently.
3: Yeah, we ran into some
0: there were some problems.
3: Weather. There was some bad weather in the area.
0: There was weather problems. There was just
3: Airplane cancellations.
0: Travel issues. Yeah. Life is complicated.
3: Yeah, a lot going on.
0: But
3: I had the explosive, you know what.
0: Oh, you got the poopies. Did you get the cyclosporidoleta come? Blatspora?
3: We'll talk about it off air.
0: Really? I mean, I think people want to know. I mean, I'm curious. How long did it last?
3: Well, let's play some music and we'll
0: okay.
3: talk over it.
0: All right. Time was, you didn't have to worry about things like that, but here at Lumpen Radio,
3: we have to worry about it.
0: 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You have to worry about it all the time whenever you have Taco Bell.
3: I had the salad, the Taco Bell salad. I doubled up on it. I did the double-decker Taco Bell salad.
0: Oh, yeah, don't do that.

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2: There's a lot of letters and numbers.
1: WLP, let's say it backwards. E N O D H P L N P L W.
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1: 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You know, if we don't say this, apparently we lose the license.
2: And we lose our spot.
1: 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Sorry.
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1: 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There's a lot of canals.

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1: All right.
0: Is the show over?
1: No, it's break time.
0: Trick question.
1: You got something over there?
0: I do.
1: Oh, good.
0: Please, ladies and gentlemen, do not commit crimes.
1: Nope.

0: Wait!
1: Yeah!
0: What? No way! There's absolutely no way! Unbelievable!
2: You have to be freaking kidding me.
0: You know what? The hover ship.
3: It's back!
0: It was being repaired at the jeweler's,
3: it's
0: and
3: back.
0: I barely got out of there in time.
3: I'm back. You're back.
0: Yeah. We're all back!
3: We're all back!
0: Welcome back!
2: 3 minutes and 30 seconds.
0: Summer break's over.
3: No, it's not over.
0: We're going back on vacation next week?
3: Okay, great. I will not be in the show next week.
0: I mean, part one of vacation
3: I'll be
0: is
3: in
0: over.
3: Maine.
0: You're going to be the Mainer?
3: I'm going to be a Mainer.
0: Do you know what's weird?
3: Were you just
0: I'm trying to meet someone at Space in Maine, in Portland, Maine.
3: Uh-huh.
0: Spaces.
3: Spaces?
0: Do you know the Space?
3: No, I don't know the Space.
0: I'm trying to communicate with Kelsey from Spaces.
3: Okay.
0: Yeah.
3: Give me the address and I'll knock
0: on
3: the door.
0: Stay go, hey,
2: from Spaces.
0: This is from Ed. Bleep it out!
2: Uh-oh! All right, we dumped it.
3: We're good. We're on a 5-hour delay, so should be pretty easy to get that.
0: You know what? You know what? Let's just celebrate new banking diaper, adult diapers. Let's celebrate a lot.
3: New banking.
0: New bank. The bank of Crypto Trump.
3: Oh, Crypto Trump. Yeah. You're listening to WLP. No,
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2: That's tough.
0: Oh!
2: Here we go.
0: Hey!
3: Guess what's happening? It's the Hounds. The Hounds of Love are here. Playing a whole 7 hours of Kate Bush.
4: Right.
3: No. It's the Hounds! All right, we're out. Pulse Vine and Talking. See you not next week.
2: But
3: for me. Maybe there'll be a rewind.
2: Yeah, we'll figure something out.
3: All right, bye.
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Actually, you're listening to Release the Hounds. And here is Rainbow with Starstruck.

0: All right, you just heard. Oh, what am I saying? You're listening to Release the Hounds. Oh, you just heard the Meat Puppets, which with Electro Mud. And before that, I played Poison Idea with Don't Ask Me Why. Ghoul with Bringer of War. Holy Moses with, how do you say? Warpulgus Night. And Anthrax with Aftershock. Okay, so we will be right back after this.
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All right, that was Hellshock with Night Terrors. Before that, you heard Necrophobic with Spawned by Evil. Molder with Granulated Chunks. And What Dwells Within by Bolt Thrower. Here's some Deep Purple.

0: All right, that was Toad with the song Tank. It was not the song I meant to play, but I guess it happened. Okay, that's why it was instrumental. I meant to play something else. Okay, well, that was Toad. Before that, you heard Iron Claw with Skull Crusher and Deep Purple with Space Truckin'. And if anybody saw a few days ago that Richie Blackmore just played, came up on stage with Deep Purple for the first time in almost 35 years. What? So that was kind of cool. And he played Smoke on the Water, but I didn't want to play Smoke on the Water.
1: This happened three days ago,
0: maybe? Yeah. So that was kind of cool. I thought he would never play with them again. So
1: wow.
0: I never thought he'd play rock again. I thought he was just going to stay with his little medieval stuff. Okay, well, that's the end of my set. You have been listening to Release the Hounds. Oh! And I am Brian Chumpchange, and this is WLPN LP and HD1 Chicago 105.5 FM Lumpin' Radio.

Welcome. You are listening to Release the Hounds, the Graveyard Hour. Oh! And welcome. Thank you for... this is Lidia Vomito. And yeah, I have you for tonight. I have no guest. It's just you and I. So relax. Turn up the radio. Turn up the volume. And I have a little bit of, what do I have today for you? I have some punk, I have some industrial, some goth, and a little bit in between. Anyway, I hope you've enjoyed Brian's set. And we have some news for you later on tonight. And yeah. So I'm going to continue on playing some music for you.

0: that pussy good, sir.
1: Oh, man. Pussy good, sir.

0: You know where he took his misogynistic. You know where he took his disinaction.
1: Here we go now.
0: Pretty bow, pretty bow.

0: Pakis, Endless Pakis, Endless Pakis for the pussy hooter.
1: Dedos on his right hand.
0: The pussy hooter.
2: Napalm Six Kids.
3: All right, friends. What is going on? So that you just heard, Gizm with I love you guys. I hope you're listening and hope you're enjoying tonight's event. And yes. Okay, so I played Gizm, and before that you heard Ministry. I never really play this album. I don't understand why. I always play their earlier material, but Mind Is a Terrible Thing to Taste is, I believe, it might have been the first album that I truly embraced as a teenager. And
4: that's a no-brainer.
3: Okay. And it was Burning Inside, and I think everyone who grew up in Chicago and listened to this album and was really into Ministry, I mean, we just, like, I remember cruising down the street and we would just be blasting this album like crazy. Ministry is possibly my most band that I've seen the most out of everyone. I can't even tell you how many times I've seen Ministry, but I think I'll continue seeing them to the day I die, until they finish. Okay, so then before that you heard Klaus Nomi. Just recently picked this one up. This is a reissue, and it's self-titled Klaus Nomi. And the song was Total Eclipse, which was featured in, is it Arg War music. Did I say that backwards? Arg War music. Music War. Ooh, you know what? I'm gonna get back to you on that.
4: Arga Music War.
3: Then I played Red Flag, and with If I Ever, and that was what I started off with. I started off with some Red Flag, and now I'm gonna go with some Ex-Mal Deutschland. This is from their Peel sessions, their complete BBC Peel sessions, and yeah, here we go.

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Take us everywhere.

Welcome to the Haunted Castle. You have entered the realm of the Blood Banshee and the She Vampires. Come, let me show you around. Listen to my strange friends. Ghosts and goblins, banshees and vampires, monsters and werewolves.

0: Okay, we are back. 100 years, 100 days, 100 minutes. I love The Cure. I love Pornography. This is such a wonderful album. I don't know. Maybe I'm just biased because this is one of my favorite. I don't know if it's my favorite album, but this is possibly, to me, my opinion only. I feel like this is their greatest album. I mean, it's such a beautiful. Well, you know what? I take that back. Disintegration. I love Disintegration. Okay, you know what? Between those two, it's a close tie. Before that, what did I play? Haha, yes, I played the Novas with The Crusher, which funny thing is that I've heard it from the Cramps first, and then later on I'm like, oh, I didn't know. So they did a cover. They did a lot of covers. Then you heard Goblin with Biomega. And they will be playing in Chicago pretty soon, and sometime in November. Before that, you heard Martin Dupont with I'd Rather Live My Life Inside Out. Life Inside Out, Inside Out. Then I started off with Exmal Deutschland, Peel the complete BBC Peel sessions. And it was sent. I can't say this. I'm sorry, guys. I'm going to totally butcher it. Sunchort? I'll put a link, or I'll just, I'll put the title. Anyway, guys, so in October, I believe the 10th, we're going to be I'm going to be DJing at the Pickwick Theater for Terror in the Isles. And so it's a 24-hour movie horror. Oh, I don't know if it's 24 hours actually. But it is at least 12 hours for sure. And yeah, the Terror in the Isles will be giving out free tickets in the next event. Our next show, we're going to be giving out some tickets for Terror in the Isles at the Pickwick Theater. Again, we'll give more information on Instagram because they're still putting out new movies. I think they're going to show.
1: Still getting it together.
0: Yeah, they're still getting it together. There's going to be a lot of movies. Yeah, so more details later. I'm going to play more music because I only have 15 minutes left. So let's do some Chicago stuff. This is some Strike Under.

Okay, I'm back. Oh, damn, that was my record. Okay, I'll be back. Yes, thank you for tuning in to Release the Hounds. Oh, this is the graveyard hour. I am Lydia Vomito, and you just heard Generación Suicida with, oh my goodness, this is their new album. So let me see. Oh, this, it's called Desilusión. And it's from their newest album. Played this one. And before that, you heard the Jackies from Indiana. I just recently picked this up. This is their newest. It's a split. The other side is GPT, and the song was Wire. That was what Jackie's. And then I started off with Strike Under. This is something I just picked up as well. I've always wanted this. I never had it, and it's Elephant's Graveyard. That's a Chicago band. And I have one more minute, so I am going to finish this off with our you're listening to WLPNLP and HD1 Chicago 105.5 FM Lumpin' Radio. I'm going to finish my set with one more song. And again, we are on every first and third Monday. So thank you for tuning in, and I have Bolshoi. That's how I say Bolshoi, Bolshoi with Away. This is one I love this song so much, and I don't. People need to play this more often, so I'm gonna play it on here. I'm gonna send you off with this song. So thank you, everyone out there, for tuning in to Release the Hounds.

playmate. In his Porsche 928, heading for the highest heights, for the climax of the night. The people there, they just won't quit.

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0: 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That's M-A-R-Z.beer. What's Mars is yours.

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heading for the highest heights, for the climax of the night. 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

0: threats of raids and immigration enforcement coming to Chicago. The Illinois Coalition for Immigrant and Refugee Rights is advising all residents, don't open the door for immigration officers. Don't discuss immigration status with any law enforcement officials, and do not sign anything you do not understand. Families also should provide their children's school with an emergency contact in case parents are detained. The best way to defend our community is to know and defend our rights. This public service announcement was brought to you by Lumpin' Radio.
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This month, Co-Prosperity presents Between Memory and Becoming, Manifestations of Black Motherhood from Wild Yams, on view from August 14th to September 25th. This cumulative exhibition presents the work of Wild Yams artists Andrea Hill Fitzgerald, Alexi Irving Elaine, Grand East Wright, Tenny Odunsi, and Summer Coleman. Through mixed media, sculptures, photography, paintings, and texts, the cohort of artists trace connections between the natural world, diasporic traditions, and practices of survival. Between Memory and Becoming, Manifestations of Black Motherhood from Wild Yams is on view from August 14th, only at Co-Prosperity. This month, Co-Prosperity presents a solo show from Catherine Joy Hoopt, a creature who is aware of joy and despair and everything in between. On view from August 14th to September 25th, a site-specific work, Hoopt engages in a slow, expressive fiber art process that creates an absurdly large anthropomorphic creature and its dreams and memories split into 10 quilted panels. Drawing on Chicago imagists, this work examines embodiment and subjectivity within an environment. It's a peek into a creature's inner world within outer world constraints. A creature who is aware of joy and despair and everything in between is on view from August 14th to September 25th only at Co-Prosperity.

0: 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Mars and Taco Sublime have teamed up to offer food Tuesday through Sunday at the flagship on Iron Street. Featuring tacos, burgers, elotes, and weekly specials, Taco Sublime is bringing their mission of community service and sublime edibles to the original community brewery. More information is at mars.beer. That's MARZ.beer.
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2: 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More information is at mars.beer. That's MARZ.beer. What's Mars is yours. Lumpen Radio is brought to you by Mars Community Brewing, now introducing its line of distilled spirits. Mars is proud to debut its Bourbon of the Future, its Society of Vodka, and its Fellowship of Gin. 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Mars Spirits are also available at the Mothership Iron Street Tap Room at 3630 South Iron Street in beautiful downtown Bridgeport. More information about Mars's entire line is at mars.beer. Mars Community Brewing is a proud partner of Lumpen Radio. What's Mars is yours.

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1: 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I'm your pal, Doug Lawson. Today is Tuesday, August 18th, 2026. And last night here in Chicago, Chicago beat Chicago in 10 innings. What a game. What a walk-off. And this evening, Chicago plays Chicago once again in Chicago. And since one of Chicago's teams is still best in their respective Central Division, after Edgar Winter's saxophone solo from Tina Turner's 1989 hit single, The Best, the time will be 7:27 a.m.

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1: Good morning, Chicago. Today is August 18th. I'm Jamie Trecker. This is your Lumpen Radio News Update. 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That's Maria's Packaged Goods and Community Bar. They're located at 960 West 31st Street, right here in beautiful downtown Bridgeport. A sunny start, clouds should roll in, and humidity will increase. We also have a chance of showers and possible thunderstorms overnight. Those could roll in as early as this afternoon. They look mostly, however, to be the south of the city. We've got a high today around 81. Your top news for this Tuesday morning. The truce with Iran officially collapsed as a key deadline has passed without incident or negotiations from either side. Trump responded by lashing out at an American ally, Oman, that has been trying to negotiate with Iran as a mediator. Using an expletive, Trump remarkably threatened to bomb a key Mideast ally. As the ceasefire officially expires, Trump has promised to level crushing sanctions against Iran, though the details of those plans yet have to be unveiled. The United States is also maintaining a naval blockade of the Strait of Hormuz, in another sign there is yet no end to the six-month conflict in sight. In a related story, Yemen's Iran-backed Houthi militia launched a missile attack on a Saudi ship in the Red Sea. That ship was apparently out of service and in the Yemeni port of Mocha. Houthi drone and missile bombardments have halted commercial operations at that port, severing a crucial lifeline for incoming aid and supplies to the embattled nation. The attack took place near the strategic Bab al-Mandab Strait that is a narrow choke point at the southern entrance to the Red Sea. And the Supreme Court for a second time has refused a long-shot request by Trump to review a $5 million civil judgment filed against him after a jury found that he had sexually abused and defamed the writer E. Jean Carroll. That unsigned order had no reasons or dissents. Trump has separately asked the Supreme Court to overturn a much larger award of $83 million that a jury ordered him to pay in 2024 for defaming Carroll after she accused him of the decades-old rape at a department store in New York. The justices are currently on recess and not expected to consider whether or not to take up that case until late September. It is the Crosstown Classic this week, and the Sox fell in a close one to the Cubs last night, 7-5. Pete Crow Armstrong won it in the 10th. With a walk-off two-run home run. One more game tonight. The Liberty are also at the Sky tonight as well. News and weather is every weekday morning right here at 740 on Lumpen Radio. Do stick around. We've got a full day of programming right here on WLPN and HD1 Chicago. Thanks so much for spending time with us here on 105.5 FM. Do have a great day. And as always, I will see you bright and early tomorrow morning.

0: With threats of raids and immigration enforcement coming to Chicago, the Illinois Coalition for Immigrant and Refugee Rights is advising all residents, don't open the door for immigration officers. Don't discuss immigration status with any law enforcement officials, and do not sign anything you do not understand. Families also should provide their children's school with an emergency contact in case parents are detained. The best way to defend our community is to know and defend our rights. This public service announcement was brought to you by Lumpin' Radio.
1: 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Good Waves will feature appearances from Killer Mike, Snow the Product, DJ Premier, and many, many more. 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Good Waves is one day only, August 30th at the Salt Shed.
2: 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A collaboration with Jepson's and Maria's Packaged Goods and Community Bar, Malort Spritz is made with hibiscus, grapefruit, lime, and Jepson's Malort liquor straight from the source. More information about Malort Spritz and all other Mars products is at mars.beer. Mars Community Brewing is a proud partner of Lumpin' Radio. 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
1: This term is almost unrecognizable to term one, and we are looking at not just a remaking of a Trump presidency, but a remaking of what the U.S. presidency looks like, both domestically and abroad.
0: Regime change inside the imperial presidency of Donald Trump. We'll be joined by the Pulitzer Prize-winning New York Times reporter Maggie Haberman. She's been covering Donald Trump since the 1990s, often referred to as the Trump Whisperer. We'll talk with her about the White House war room freakout over the Epstein files, Trump's decision to wage war against Iran, and who was on that secret flight with Trump out of Turkey, and more. Then to Gaza, as President Trump's son-in-law and envoy, the billionaire builder Jared Kushner, holds separate meetings with Hamas and the Israeli Prime Minister Benjamin Netanyahu.
2: We have a plan to rebuild Gaza, but we will not allow Gaza to be rebuilt until the demilitarization occurs. Nobody wants to put more money into a place that's gone on for so long. Until if it's just going to be taken over by terrorists or blown up again.
0: We'll speak with political analyst Muin Rabbani. All that and more coming up. Welcome to Democracy Now!, democracynow.org, the War and Peace Report. I'm Amy Goodman. The White House said Monday it would not seek to extend a memorandum of understanding between the United States and Iran as the 60-day ceasefire deal expired without an agreement to end the war. In Washington, President Trump called on Tehran to, quote, put up the white flag of surrender, unquote, while Iran's foreign ministry said Tehran would shift to a fully offensive military posture after the U.S. repeatedly violated terms of the agreement.
3: The negotiations never began because the United States committed gross and widespread violations of the text of the MOU just a few weeks after signing it on June 18th, and therefore the 60-day discussion is basically no longer relevant.
0: In Yemen, fighters with the Houthi movement said Monday they'd launched a missile attack on a Saudi ship in the Red Sea, the latest such strike since the Houthis declared a maritime blockade on Saudi Arabia last month. The Houthis control roughly a third of Yemen's territory. The United Nations warns recent attacks by the group have killed at least 17 civilians. A major ecological disaster is unfolding in Oman, where a massive oil spill has spread to over 2,000 square kilometers and begun fouling beaches. The oil spread largely unchecked for weeks after a tanker carrying 800,000 barrels of Russian crude ran aground in a protected marine reserve following an unexplained attack on the vessel in June. This comes after President Trump Monday threatened to, quote, bomb the bleep out of Oman if it gets in the way of U.S. efforts to reopen the Strait of Hormuz. Meanwhile, crude oil futures climbed to over $90 a barrel Monday, following reports that Iran had seized a UAE-owned tanker in the Strait of Hormuz. U.S. gas prices have set a mid-August record and stalled talks with Iran, with the national average at $4.06 a gallon. The U.S. Navy says a guided missile destroyer spent 4 days adrift in the South China Sea last month after an engineering failure left the 10,000-ton warship unable to maneuver under its own power. The breakdown left sailors aboard the USS Benfold without easy access to food, water, toilets and air conditioning. The news comes as the Pentagon's under scrutiny over reports of low morale and mental health crises impacting sailors aboard the USS Abraham Lincoln aircraft carrier, which has been deployed continuously for 9 months supporting President Trump's attacks on Iran. On Monday, Trump downplayed reports about poor conditions on the Lincoln, including rationed food, moldy showers, shortages of basics, including soap and deodorant. Trump insisted the Lincoln is, quote, beautifully maintained and beautifully taken care of, unquote. Meanwhile, Trump lashed out at CNN reporter Kristen Holmes when she asked whether North Korean leader Kim Jong-un had personally requested the U.S. end joint military exercises with South Korea.
4: Mr. President, to scale back on those.
5: Quiet. You're very disrespectful in front of this young man. Okay? Don't you find her disrespectful? He understands. quiet. Who are you with?
4: I'm with CNN.
5: Fake news.
4: I just wanted to follow up on the South Korea question.
5: You're a loud, boisterous person. You're fake news.
4: I was trying to find out if you had been talking to Kim Jong-un, if he had asked you to scale back on those military exercises. Go ahead.
0: Israel's militaries carried out fresh airstrikes and mortar attacks on southern Lebanon after weekend airstrikes killed at least 11 people, including children. A UN spokesperson warned of an alarming surge in violence as the UNIFIL peacekeeping force in Lebanon said it recorded an average of 137 projectiles fired daily into southern Lebanon by Israel over the last 2 weeks.
6: We are witnessing both from our humanitarian and peacekeeping colleagues alarming and concerning intensification of violence in the southern part of the country over the weekend, which also includes civilian casualties on the Lebanese side. Some of this violence has displaced families from areas where they had only recently returned, prompting them to seek safety elsewhere.
0: President Trump's son-in-law and envoy, Jared Kushner, held talks with Israeli Prime Minister Benjamin Netanyahu on Monday. The meeting did not lead to an agreement for Israel to implement a framework that Hamas previously agreed to. This is Kushner speaking to Fox News.
2: We have a plan to rebuild Gaza, but we will not allow Gaza to be rebuilt until the demilitarization occurs. Nobody wants to put more money into a place that's gone on for so long until if it's just going to be taken over by terrorists or blown up again.
0: Hamas had agreed to disarm as part of the U.S.'s 15-point plan, but Israel rejected that proposal. Israel's been conducting near-daily attacks on the Gaza Strip, despite last year's so-called ceasefire, killing more than 1,200 people since October. This comes after Israel's far-right national security minister, Itamar Ben-Gvir, used a podcast interview with a freed hostage, Ram Breslovsky, to demand a kill quota in Gaza. This is Ben-Gvir.
7: It's no secret. I disagree with the prime minister. I think targeted assassinations should be carried out in Gaza, taking down 30 to 40 every night. Not just those who pose an immediate threat. There are people there who are not worthy of life. They shouldn't live. They're not even people.
0: The comments drew condemnation even from staunch defenders of Israel, like Nevada's Democratic Senator Jackie Rosen, who said, quote, anyone advocating for acts of violence against innocent civilians should not be in an official government position. I believe Ben-Gvir must resign, and I urge Prime Minister Netanyahu to denounce these remarks and reaffirm to the world that this is not the government's position, Senator Rosen said. In Israel, Prime Minister Benjamin Netanyahu has amplified messages comparing New York City Mayor Zoran Mamdani to authoritarian leaders from the Middle East. On Sunday, Netanyahu posted an image showing a new Likud party campaign billboard towering over a Tel Aviv highway that places Mamdani shoulder to shoulder with Turkish President Recep Tayyip Erdogan, Iran's supreme leader Mojtaba Khamenei, and the Hezbollah chief Naim Qassem. The four appear under the Hebrew slogan, "They want Netanyahu to lose. Don't let them win," unquote. Israeli elections are scheduled for October 27th. In Florida, voters head to the polls for primary elections today with progressive challengers looking to unseat powerful incumbent Democrats. In Broward County, union organizer Oliver Larkin is seeking to upset Congressmember Jared Moskowitz. Larkin is a member of Democratic Socialists of America who supports Medicare for All and an end to U.S. weapons transfers to Israel. Moskowitz has heavy support from donors associated with AIPAC, the American-Israel Public Affairs Committee, as well as the artificial intelligence super PAC Leading the Future. Elsewhere, Democratic Congressmember Debbie Wasserman Schultz faces a crowded field as she seeks a 12th term in Congress. Wasserman Schultz is running in the newly redrawn 20th district in southeast Florida, which is heavily African-American. She faces four black primary challengers, including progressive Elijah Manley, a Democratic socialist campaigning on universal health care and a federal jobs guarantee. Wasserman Schultz led the Democratic National Committee during Hillary Clinton's failed presidential bid in 2016. Wasserman Schultz resigned in July of that year after WikiLeaks revealed DNC staff favored Clinton over Bernie Sanders during the primary. Meanwhile, President Trump voted by mail in Florida's Republican primary, despite repeatedly attacking mail-in ballots and signing an executive order earlier this year to curb voting by mail. In southern Texas, the Trump administration said Monday it had temporarily paused construction of a section of border wall in the Big Bend National Park. Customs and Border Protection CBP Commissioner Rodney Scott said he would personally conduct an on-the-ground evaluation of the site after construction crews were filmed bulldozing pristine desert wilderness, prompting fierce criticism from environmentalists. In a statement, campaigner Laken Jordahl of the Center for Biological Diversity accused the Department of Homeland Security of lying about border wall construction in Big Bend, adding, quote, "We won't rest until the contracts are canceled, the waivers of law are rescinded, and the bulldozers are sent packing for good," unquote. For the second time, the Supreme Court's turned down Donald Trump's effort to undo the 2023 jury verdict holding him sexually liable for sexually abusing the writer E. Jean Carroll and later defaming her. The justices issued a one-sentence order Monday denying his request for a rehearing with no explanation and no noted dissents. The ruling leaves the more than $5 million civil judgment intact. A New York judge pushed back Luigi Mangione's state murder and weapons trial Monday over the 2024 killing of United Healthcare CEO Brian Thompson. This comes after Mangione pleaded guilty last Friday to federal stalking charges. He's pleaded not guilty to the state charges. His lawyers are arguing that he should not be punished for the same crime twice. The judge gave prosecutors until October 9th to answer his motion and scheduled his next court appearance for December 10th. In Las Vegas, opening statements began Monday in the murder trial of Duane Davis, nearly 30 years after rapper Tupac Shakur was shot near the Strip. Prosecutors told jurors that a gang war in Compton drove the killing and that Davis orchestrated it as revenge for an attack on his nephew. This is prosecutor Binu Palal.
8: Duane Davis has repeatedly told us over and over again about the anger he felt and his own role in the revenge drive-by shooting of Tupac Shakur. And now, nearly 30 years later, we're going to ask you to finally hold Duane Davis accountable.
0: Tupac Shakur was the son of Afeni Shakur, a prominent activist and member of the Black Panther Party. And those are some of the headlines. This is Democracy Now!, democracynow.org, The War and Peace Report. Coming up, the Pulitzer Prize-winning New York Times reporter Maggie Haberman on her new book, Regime Change, Inside the Imperial Presidency of Donald Trump. Stay with us.

0: The Reckoning by Zach Lemon and Alexander Rudd. This is Democracy Now!, democracynow.org, The War and Peace Report. I'm Amy Goodman. We begin today's show looking at secrecy in the Trump White House. We're joined by the Pulitzer Prize-winning New York Times reporter Maggie Haberman, who's been reporting on Donald Trump since the 1990s, often called the Trump Whisperer. She is co-author of the new book, Regime Change, Inside the Imperial Presidency of Donald Trump. She and her co-author, New York Times reporter Jonathan Swan, give an inside look at how the Trump administration's handled many of the biggest crises of his second term, from the Epstein files to Trump's decision to wage war on Iran. Haberman and Swan report many key decisions are made by Trump, along with a tight-knit group of 5 to 6 people in the room with him. Haberman has also been reporting on many recent controversies involving Trump, including the decision to fly the president out of a recent NATO summit on a secret plane due to an alleged Iranian threat. Trump had arrived in Turkey on the newly refurbished Boeing 747-8 jet, gifted to him by Qatar. But on his departure, he was seen boarding the older Air Force One. But then the Secret Service used a catering truck to secretly transfer Trump to a military jet. Well, to talk about all of this and more, we're joined by Maggie Haberman. It's great to have you with us.
1: Thanks for having me. I really appreciate it.
0: Before we start with regime change, let's start with this story. But I actually want to start before he got into that older U.S. Air Force One. To the subpoena to the New York Times reporters, your colleagues, for the earlier story that the U.S. Air Force One that was gifted to Trump, and I say Trump, not exactly the United States, by Qatar, wasn't militarily prepared to protect him. And then the Trump administration was so angry that they subpoenaed the reporters and family members. A judge knocked that down. They withdrew their subpoenas. But I was wondering if you think that what they were really concerned about, the Trump administration, is the second part of the story, is when he went on to that second jet, in fact, he didn't fly out on it, and that it would be discovered that, you know, he was secreted onto a catering truck and went onto a third plane.
1: Entirely possible, Amy, and there's so much we still don't know about this entire episode. What we do know is, as you said, those subpoenas that were issued to my colleagues for doing their job, the procedure and process by which they came about, the judge that was handling the matter condemned how the Justice Department dealt with it. You know, subpoenas are not new to reporters, as you know, but this is not how it is supposed to be handled. It's not supposed to be within the first 24 hours of a story. It's supposed to be the last stop. President Obama did a lot of subpoenas, but not in this way. And, you know, the efforts to try to chill reporting, while not, you know, specific only to the Trump administration, this was a new level of intimidation. And what exactly they were looking at and trying to stop from getting out, I think that we have yet to learn. But I do want to point out to your viewers that the whole reason that the public was aware that the president was not flying out on that Qatari plane was because he said it. He put it on Truth Social, his social media site, that he was going to fly the older Air Force One for, quote unquote, old time's sake. And anybody who has followed him found that rather hard to believe. But he puts this out, and then they're surprised that reporters asked about it. Anyway, there's so much about this whole episode that we don't know yet.
0: And then explain what happened coming off that plane onto the third plane. Who was with him and who wasn't?
1: Trump, as you saw, made a display of going into the older Air Force One. He waves. There had been a pool camera. I think ABC News was the pool camera that day, set up just to capture what appeared to be a routine departure from the NATO summit at the Ankara airport. The president and a couple of aides were then taken, it appears to be, directly across to the other exit on this 747 to a catering container that was on a hydraulic lift. And that secrets them to the military jet where Pete Hegseth, the Secretary of Defense, boarded himself. Very visibly, it appears to have been part of the ruse. the people who the president took with him, and there may have been others, but these are the ones we know about. The White House has refused to answer any questions about any of this, were Natalie Harp, who is his ever-present aide, who is known as the human printer, as Jonathan and I describe at length in Regime Change, that, you know, she alarmed the Secret Service during the campaign because she left him these adoring letters in his personal spaces, in his private quarters, one of which said, "You are all that matters to me." She prints out pieces.

0: ballroom and travel with Natalie on their apparently defenseless flying palace gifted by the Emir of Qatar.
1: So the president was then asked about Assaf's comments on Monday.
2: John Assaf said you'd rather travel with your aide, Natalie Harp, and build the ballroom than do your job as president. What is your response, John Assaf?
3: You mean Pee Wee Herman? Pee Wee Herman lookalike? No, I would much rather do other things. It's a we're building a great facility here. We're fixing a White House that hasn't been taken care of.
1: So that was the president responding. And as you say, Maggie, you write extensively about Natalie Harp and regime change. Tell us more about her and why you think Assaf's raising this and her name is being raised at this point and what it meant for her to be one of the few people on this third secret plane with him.
4: I'll work backwards. Natalie Harp is essentially a body person, for lack of a better way of putting it. But she is, I described her as something like a human binky a couple of days ago. And that really is what she is. You know, he describes her, as we report in the book, to staff as, you know, somebody who loves him as much as his wife and children. And he would say to aides, you'll all go off and make money. You know, she's never going to leave me. That's one. Walt Nauta, who is his actual body guy, also now the head of the Oval Office, he has some official title. Who was Trump's co-conspirator indicted in the Mar-a-Lago documents case. Dan Scavino, who has been with Trump forever, started out as a caddy at his Westchester golf course. Those are three very personal aides. They also do deal with his social media piece. And then Pete Hegseth. So what it tells us is that these are people who Trump would find most comfortable to be around him, who could give him certain pieces of information. Again, we don't know exactly why, but I'm not surprised that Assaf focused on this because, A, Natalie Harp is everywhere. She literally is in almost every Oval Office meeting. She was there when Jonathan and I went in to interview the president as a fact-checking interview for this book, and she was the one who handed us this document that he said was by a historian. It, in fact, was a former golf caddy for Gary Player, who had described Trump as the most powerful person ever to walk the planet and compared him to history's, you know, best known despots and monsters and conquerors separately. Assaf, I believe, was trying to get a reaction, and he did. And the White House bit, and he was obviously making an insinuation. It goes further than our reporting. Trump was traveling with other people, but she's a taxpayer-funded staffer. It is not inappropriate to get asked a question about her by a reporter. And the president, all he did was draw further attention to this and how he handled that. Mm-hmm.
1: And, of course, attacking Kristen Holmes of CNN, who, and he so often attacks women reporters.
4: Yes, he does.
1: Your response, they are all your colleagues, our colleagues.
4: Look, a couple of things. I mean, he has attacked many of us for a very long time. He has expanded his roster of who he is attacking in this particular term. He is, you know, almost everybody who writes something he doesn't like or even asks something he doesn't like gets a, you're dumb, you're ugly, you're, I can go on and on and on. He does attack men, too. With women, it is always about their looks. The Kristen Holmes attack, I want to, first of all, Caitlin Collins does an incredible job, and she is basically alone in there every day because this White House has taken control of the media pool that covers him. It used to be decided by the White House Correspondents Association. Now they pick the outlets. And so Caitlin or Kristen will be asking a serious question, and the person who asks after them is, you know, an influencer who says something to the effect of, Mr. President, why are you so fantastic? It used to be that reporters would back each other up. It's so much harder now. And so the Kristen Holmes attack in particular, reporters don't want to be the story. One of the things that was really very jarring about what this White House did yesterday, and this wasn't the president directly, but it doesn't matter. It was some social media account from the White House raising her children and attacking her using her children and saying that your children will be ashamed of you. It's really something for a White House that was making a point of the fact that its press secretary, who is a young mother, is leaving in part because she wants to take time with her children, is going after a female reporter using her children. Children should be off limits no matter what. They're going to attack us whatever we do. This was a different level.
1: Why doesn't he attack you? I mean, yes, he's called you maggot and other names, but actually, you've been covering him for decades. And you get a personal sit-down interview with him.
4: Yeah, but I think there's a—so I was thinking about this when you used the Trump whisperer phrasing, which is a a comment or whatever, a description of me that I wish I had, you know, pushed back on years ago.
1: When
4: he first, because it suggests a level of personal

0: personal engagement that just doesn't exist. It confers an intimacy that just doesn't exist. And it also confers a sort of, I'm as opposed to just sort of interpreting and covering someone, that there's some kind of a level of, like, you know, Rasputining, which is preposterous. I'm a reporter. He is my subject who I cover. I have covered any number of politicians over the last 20-some-odd years, going back to the 1990s, many of whom did not like my coverage. They just did not handle it like this. In terms of the me of it specifically, it is largely about being at the New York Times. He really is obsessed with the Times uniquely. But I did cover him, you know, before he was a candidate. I did cover him for a long time. I covered his, you know, quasi run in 2011. I worked at the New York Post. There is a New York of it that is real, but that is what it is. Jonathan and I have both had very little contact with him directly this term. We actually did have to go to him directly to ask for this interview, but not because we wanted open mic night with Donald Trump. We wanted to do a fact-checking interview, and it was quite revealing.
1: I mean, there's so much here. For example, talk about the use of the war room, as you describe it, both in a piece in the Times magazine, but also in your book, inside the White House freakout over the Epstein files.
0: Yeah, the Times magazine headline was, I think, pretty precise. So we describe in this book a handful of what were many meetings in the White House Situation Room, which is a meeting where room where presidents have, and it's a series of conference rooms, but there's this large conference room that people have seen pictures of presidents sitting in. The complex itself is where President Obama monitored the raid to kill Osama bin Laden. It is where presidents have talked about wars. It is also what became essentially a crisis comms hub for the Trump team. Not the president. He was not in these meetings. But his team, trying to deal with the general issue of the Epstein files, which Trump wanted nothing to do with. Trump obviously was very close with Jeffrey Epstein in the 1990s. He often talks about a falling out that we still don't totally understand in the 2000s. But his name was in these files, and some of that was public already. But he just didn't want to hear about it at all. And he had several people in his government who had repeatedly talked about transparency in these files once they got in office. The problem is the president did not want anything to do with this. So they then were in these meetings trying to figure out what they could put out to the public, how to handle Ghislaine Maxwell, Jeffrey Epstein's longtime associate and girlfriend. And it ends up in these remarkable moments where they are discussing, among other things, you know, an uncorroborated secondhand allegation made to a reporter a decade earlier about Trump, you know, sleeping with a woman who in Jeffrey Epstein's house, and that the woman, that Trump had a nipple fetish, and that he had clearly abused her body, according to this secondhand account, which had already been public. But this was the kind of thing they found themselves talking about in the Situation Room. It was not really in those meetings that we focused on about justice for these victims. Now, there were other discussions on that front, but that was not what this was.
1: And talk about who was there.
0: It was the top levels of the White House and the DOJ. It was the chief of staff, the vice president, Pam Bondi, then the attorney general, who they mostly all blamed for comments that she had made publicly and how she handled it. Todd Blanche, now the attorney general, then the deputy attorney general. Kash Patel, the FBI director. Dave Warrington, then the White House counsel. The list goes on, and that's a partial list. I mean, there's more than a dozen people.
1: And it's so significant, Todd Blanche, given that he is the attorney general now, the questions he was just asked by Kirsten Walker on NBC about whether he would be independent, and he took great affront. He's the one who handled the Epstein files.
0: He was the person who was overseeing the majority of how this was dealt with. Pam Bondi talked about that in House testimony. And while she was certainly present in a bunch of these meetings and aware of what was happening, it is true that Blanche is who the White House tasked with this. And he was tasked with this because they believed that he would be, you know, clear with them about what was there and be clear with them about how they would move forward. There was a total eradication of the norm of DOJ independence that has existed since Watergate. What this White House will say is it is an agency of the executive branch. There is no actual independence. In this case, the middleman just doesn't exist.
1: Talk about the briefing, Maggie Haberman, in the war room that Benjamin Netanyahu gave leading up to the U.S.-Israeli attack on Iran. How unusual this is.
0: Right. This is an unusual meeting in the Situation Room, that large conference room, from the other end of the spectrum. This is actually about matters of governance. There are few things as important as how a president takes the country to war, and that is what this meeting was about. But this was a foreign leader sitting in the Situation Room. Trump normally sits at the head of that big conference table. And in this instance, in our reporting, and again, we get into this in detail in the book, this was really the last reporting we did for this book, Trump moved his seat so they were sitting across from each other, which said something about Netanyahu and the level of respect that Trump was conferring on him. But we could not find any other example of a foreign head of state being present with the president of the United States in person for this kind of a meeting. And in this meeting, Netanyahu made the case for a regime change scenario, trying to pull the U.S. in. Various steps would happen. Various things were unlikely to, you know, be constricting, according to Netanyahu. He portrayed the Iranian regime as fairly easy to topple. And he played this video for the president in the conference room, which was of, you know, possible leaders who could take over, which most of the U.S. government did not take very seriously. Trump, however, liked the sound of this. Trump, at the end of this presentation, said something to the effect of, "Sounds good to me." And while there were more conversations with his own government, it was clear to his own advisors how appealing this was to Trump. Trump was acting on instinct. This was after the Maduro raid in Venezuela earlier in the year. He believed the Iranian regime was a paper tiger based on how it had responded the previous year during the 12-day war. And the president basically ignored many of his own advisors and just went ahead.
1: Do you think Epstein also drove some of this? I mean, you had Epstein dominating the headlines in December. So then he attacks Venezuela, gets Maduro and his wife, wipes the headlines off, very successful for President Trump. Then they're creeping back in again in February. The whole operation is called Operation Epic Fury, which many dubbed Epstein Fury. What drives Trump? What drove him into the man who fought endless wars?
0: We don't have reporting suggesting this was an active diversion or an active distraction, although obviously Trump likes distractions, and we talk about that in the book as well. We have a scene early on where they were looking at ways to wipe the controversy over an OMB memo that had gone out, off the front pages. And one of the things they were talking about was, you know, let's talk about sending migrants to Gitmo. That was one possibility. So obviously he likes distractions, but we don't have reporting suggesting that this was the active method behind it. It almost doesn't matter, though. He was expanding his own power. That is the main focus for him now.
1: So you have Netanyahu in the Situation Room. And now you have Trump on the secret flight, and it turns out, I think it was the Washington Post expose saying that the CIA didn't hold much stock in Israeli intelligence that Trump was being targeted on this plane.
0: So we actually have different reporting on that. And again, this is all still emerging. But our understanding is that this is actually a separate threat stream from what the Israeli government had been discussing. In real time, the CIA, according to our reporting on what was motivating them to get the president out, did not have a confidence assessment one way or the other in real time. Now, they later, I think, looked at it and were less confident. But that was not—I think things are getting conflated here. But again, we are all still trying to figure out what happened.
1: We're talking to Maggie Haberman, co-author of Regime Change. Let's talk about the inner circle. Talk about people like Stephen Miller, how he rose to power, how important he is to Trump, what this immigrant crackdown is all about. Talk about the Rubio-Vance competition to succeed President Trump. I thought it was interesting that Rubio was on the plane that possibly was targeted. He was left on the plane. And it then turned out that Trump is telling people behind the scenes that he's for Vance now.
0: Trump is quite capable of saying different things to different audiences, as you and I both know, and I think that that will continue. I think that if Vance is likely, you know, to be the nominee, which at the moment he seems like he will be, Trump will get with him. I don't think Trump is going to make it easy for Vance or anyone who is the Republican nominee, because Trump does not like attention shifting elsewhere. And Trump's legacy is less about policy in his mind. It's about Trump. So that's one piece
1: of it. Do you think he'll allow the elections to continue?
0: I do. I don't have reporting suggesting otherwise. But there's a difference between, you know, there are limits to what he can actively do, as you know, to take over elections in states. That doesn't mean that there won't be, you know, efforts to try to get involved somehow. We've already seen that in Minnesota, in the middle of these killings of Alex Pretty, and a few weeks before that, Renee Good earlier this year. The DOJ, then run by Pam Bondi, was saying, well, you know, we'll pull back the federal migrant forces, immigration forces, just give us your voter rolls, and so that we can take a look at them and see what's there. So I expect we will see more of that. In terms of Stephen Miller, he is the most powerful White House advisor, arguably, over, you know, the last few decades, probably in modern history. He is dual-hatted. He is the Deputy White House Chief of Staff for Policy. He is also the Homeland Security Advisor. Even those two titles do not really explain the level of his power. We got into his background, who he is, how he grew up. We were trying to make clear who these people are and what drives them in this book. Miller is fundamentally important to understand for Trump in general. But he came up in California in a very liberal enclave in Santa Monica, and he has been listening to Rush Limbaugh. He has been talking about undocumented immigrants for decades, and his vision is a restrictionist immigration policy. He is more hawkish than Trump on this matter, but on this topic, but Trump just doesn't stop him most of the time unless it gets negative attention in the press, and then he will pull him back, like after Minnesota. But that was extreme. This immigration crackdown is what it looks like. It is about restricting who comes into the country and who can keep living here. And there is so much happening on this front that, you know, everybody across the media, I think, at the mainstream outlets, and not just mainstream outlets, are doing a lot of coverage. And there is still so much happening on so many fronts that we're not really fully seeing the full picture.
1: Regime Change, Inside the Imperial Presidency of Donald Trump. Talk about the title.
0: So one of the things that occurred to Jonathan and me very early on, and this relates to actually what we were just describing about Stephen Miller. Stephen Miller is one of the people who had spent the most time thinking about what a Trump 2.0 would look like, including how to put in lawyers who would help Trump get to a yes. Not just help, but be willing to say yes and then figure out how to work the policy and the justifications later on. It was clear within the first 3 months that what we were covering was not, you know, Democrat to Republican transition or even Trump to Biden, and where Trump left Biden a handwritten note after January 6th, you know, and there were still some efforts to try to have some kind of a transition between the governments. This is a form of regime change in our own country. This is a reimagining of the U.S. presidency, an expansion of executive power on a level we have not seen before in modern history, in some ways ever. And we had come up with this title months before the Maduro operation. This was not about Venezuela. It was not about Iran. It happens to be true of those efforts, too. But this is about the U.S.
1: And the other people who surround him who are most important that we should be looking at?
0: This is a government run by, as you said, about a half dozen people, give or take. Susie Wiles, Pete Hegseth, Dan Kane, the chairman of the Joint Chiefs of Staff, John Ratcliffe, director of the CIA, Steve Witkoff, Trump's all-purpose envoy. Jared Kushner does not have an official government role, but he is quite involved now. Scott Bessent, sometimes. Howard Lutnick, sometimes. That's about it.
1: Jared Kushner just declared a billionaire. He's the billionaire builder, Trump envoy. And in fact, is that a benefit to Kushner not to have a portfolio exactly or be a paid employee?
0: Correct.
1: Because it means he just goes around the world like Steve Witkoff. Some people, Trump is saying he's going to make peace. Other people are saying he's going to make money.
0: Right. Well, and two things can be true at once. I mean, certainly in the case of Witkoff, who actually does formally work for the government, whereas Kushner does not at all. Witkoff and Trump and their children are partners in this crypto business. The self-enrichment of this administration is at an astonishing scale. And I think people were loath to really believe in Trump's world and among Republicans how much money mainstream media was describing him as making through these ventures. Then he filed his personal financial disclosure form, and there it was. There is absolutely no precedent for this.
1: You have been following Trump for decades, covering Donald Trump. What has most shocked you?
0: Covering Donald Trump in various ways, but and others, not a lot has shocked me, honestly. I mean, there is a lot of what we are seeing right now that is what I expected the first year to look like of 2017. And in some ways, what you are seeing now is what 2020 was set to look like after the impeachment trial, where he was, you know, acquitted is the headline that he likes to hold up. And then COVID hit, and that changed everything about that year. This level of loyalty is the dominant factor, this level of vengeance and retribution as an animating theme. That is what I expected this to be for a long time.
1: Have you been shocked by the lack of resistance?
0: I have been shocked at the degree to which Congress in particular is just handing over its power, the House Republicans. I have been shocked at how tech leaders were, and we described this at length, you know, many of whom had declared themselves Democrats before or had contributed to Democrat causes, even if they were doing both parties.
1: Just brought Zuckerberg,
0: Jeff Bezos, you know, Tim Cook, although he had a relationship with Trump in term one, just bringing these tributes to him. I mean, we get into detail in this in the book. I would say the one thing I was really surprised by, honestly, if I had to look at it, was Elon Musk, which was that Trump essentially, it's been really memory-holed, and we get into this a lot in the book, but Trump essentially made him a co-president. He wasn't exactly a co-president, but he was basically a co-president. And what Musk wanted to do was not always aligned with what other people in Trump's West Wing wanted to happen. So the first several months of this term were really hijacked by Doge and what Musk was doing, again, some of which they liked. Musk also did things like get rid of a congressionally created agency in USAID, just got rid of it, gutted it. And the rump was taken over by the State Department and Marco Rubio, who was not thrilled to be doing this. That did surprise me. Trump only pulled Musk back after a meeting my colleagues and I reported on, where he was supposed to be getting a briefing on the China war plan in the Pentagon, in a room called the Tank. It's a sanctuary of sorts.
1: A meeting with Hegseth.
0: Correct. And some others. But it was clear to Trump and what he was saying to his advisors that, you know, this was problematic conflicts-wise. Trump has problems when other people get him bad headlines for conflicts. Less so himself and his family.
1: Well, I want to thank you for spending this time with us. Regime Change Inside the Imperial Presidency of Donald Trump. Maggie Haberman wrote this book along with Jonathan Swan. This is Democracy Now!, democracynow.org. She's also author of Confidence Man, The Making of Donald Trump and the Breaking of America. Coming up next, we look at President Trump's son-in-law and envoy, the billionaire builder Jared Kushner, who held separate meetings with Hamas and Israeli Prime Minister Benjamin Netanyahu. We'll speak with the political analyst, Muin Rabbani. Stay with us.

0: The New York City Palestinian Youth Choir. This is Democracy Now!, democracynow.org, the War and Peace Report. President Trump's son-in-law and envoy, Jared Kushner, met with Israeli Prime Minister Benjamin Netanyahu in Jerusalem Monday after Israel rejected a 15-point plan for Gaza promoted by President Trump's so-called Board of Peace. The proposal would have seen Hamas gradually disarm and turn over governance of the Gaza Strip to an international force in exchange for Israel's withdrawal. This is Jared Kushner speaking to Fox News.
1: We have a plan to rebuild Gaza, but we will not allow Gaza to be rebuilt until the demilitarization occurs. Nobody wants to put more money into a place that's gone on for so long until if it's just going to be taken over by terrorists or blown up again.
0: Over the weekend, Jared Kushner held rare direct talks in Cairo with Hamas's political chief, Khalil el-Hayya. Also joining the talks were the Egyptian president, Abdel Fattah el-Sisi, former British Prime Minister, Tony Blair, and Qatari, Turkish, and Egyptian mediators. Hamas officials said Israel had violated the terms of the October 2025 ceasefire and that the roadmap agreed to last month was not open to changes. Israel's been conducting near daily attacks on the Gaza Strip despite the so-called ceasefire, killing more than 1,200 people directly. For more, we go to Montreal, where we're joined by Mouin Rabbani, Middle East analyst and managing editor of Jadalia. His forthcoming book is titled Gaza Apocalypse. Welcome back to Democracy Now!, Mouin. Let's begin
2: with
0: what exactly these meetings have been about and what came out of them, beginning with who Jared Kushner is. Again, is not officially a government employee.
2: Yes, I think as Maggie Haberman was just informing us, he's actually not part of the government. He has no official role, no official position, and therefore is essentially accountable only to his father-in-law, Donald Trump. He's also someone who is deeply invested, both literally and figuratively, in the Middle East. He relies to a very large extent on funding from Gulf states and connections with various rulers and oligarchs and so on for his business activities, but is also someone who is very deeply, intimately tied to Israel and its imperial project in the region. I mean, you know, his father, the current U.S. ambassador to France, Charles Kushner, and Netanyahu have a longstanding relationship. And at one point, when Netanyahu used to visit New York, he would literally sleep in Jared Kushner's bed. So, you know, this is all a kind of very incestuous, sordid background for someone to now pretend to play the role of a mediator between two different parties. It's really not on the cards.
0: And when you would say sleep in his bed, you mean the childhood home of Jared Kushner. He would sleep in his bedroom, right?
2: Well, I recall Netanyahu, I think, stating that he slept in Kushner's bed. No suggestion Kushner was in it as well. This is all pre-Epstein. But the broader point is there's a very intimate ideological, political connection between the Kushners and Israel. And then there is, in addition to that, a very intimate, active business and financial connection between Kushner and many of the states in the Gulf.
0: So Axios reported Monday that Hamas leaders had committed to disarming and demilitarizing Gaza. What does that mean in the near time? And can you talk about the significance of Kushner and other Trump officials meeting directly with Hamas?
2: Well, the meeting, the direct meeting with Hamas is significant, but it's also not unprecedented. It was unprecedented at the beginning of the Trump administration when its envoy, Adam Guler, met directly with Hamas officials, including Khalil al-Hayya in Doha. And this caused such outrage in pro-Israeli circles that Adam Guler has essentially been politically disappeared. But to get back to your question, what happened last month is that the Board of Peace, the self-proclaimed Board of Peace, which sees itself essentially as replacing any other international institution and any other international resolutions dealing with the question of Palestine, the Board of Peace put forward a 15-point proposal. That proposal included two key points. The first is the decommissioning of Hamas heavy weaponry and various other aspects relating to Gaza governance, in which Hamas would have absolutely no role. But the second point was that none of these commitments would need to be fulfilled unless and until Israel properly fulfilled all its commitments and obligations that it accepted in October of last year pursuant to the ceasefire agreement with Hamas. In other words, Israel would have to stop its daily bombardments and killings in the Gaza Strip and actually observe a cessation of hostilities. It would need to allow the surge of humanitarian goods into the Gaza Strip pursuant to its obligations and so on. Israel then objected to this, and acting through the board's point man on Gaza, the former UN envoy Nikolai Mladenov, essentially adopted some key Israeli conditions, thereby revising an agreement that had already been agreed with Hamas. Subsequently, Netanyahu rejected what was in effect his own agreement, and I think that move should be seen primarily in terms of the upcoming Israeli parliamentary elections in a few weeks and in 2 months. And now Kushner has come to the region. First, he met with Hamas, and rather than reconfirm the validity of the agreement that the board has already reached with the Palestinians, he's essentially trying to rewrite it. And then after his meeting with Netanyahu, he came out and emphasized what is called Israel's right to self-defense, meaning Israel will be under no obligation to observe any commitments regarding a cessation of hostilities. Israel would not be obliged to conduct any of its obligations unless and until Hamas was fully disarmed, meaning it even has to confirm that it no longer has any military infrastructure or even any light personal weapons. Well, this is essentially Israel throwing a poison pill into an agreement by including conditions that can never be met, because Israel can always claim, you know, there is still a Kalashnikov or a pistol or a slingshot, and thereby indefinitely, in other words, permanently, postpone the discharge of any of its own obligations. And you can say Kushner fell for it or Kushner is complicit in this, but the result is the same.
0: You have the far-right National Security Minister, Itamar Ben-Gvir, calling for nightly targeted eliminations of 30 or 40 people in Gaza. Interestingly, a number of news outlets, Associated Press, Financial Times, Times of Israel, are reporting that Ben-Gvir said not just those who pose an immediate threat. There are people there who are not worthy of life. They shouldn't live. They're not even people, making the remarks on a podcast with a former hostage.
2: Yeah, it's interesting that we have seen Israel's apologists, particularly in Europe and the United States, rush to dismiss this on the pretext that Ben-Gvir is some kind of freelancer who doesn't really play an important role, and therefore these explicitly fascist statements, these explicitly genocidal utterances, can be somehow ignored. He is the equivalent of, let's say, the head of the U.S. Department of Homeland Security or the British Home Secretary, if not more so. And for him to be making these statements, saying the quiet part out loud, because he knows he can say the quiet part out loud, and he knows there will be absolutely no consequences for making these kinds of statements, I think, you know, that says a lot. And it says even more that he is making these statements in the context of an election campaign where he is assuming, in my view, correctly, that making such statements probably has an electoral benefit for him rather than placing him beyond the political pale in what is today Israel.
0: Muin Rabbani, I want to also turn to the U.S.-Israeli war in Iran. The White House said Monday it would not seek to extend the MOU, the Memorandum of Understanding with Iran, as the 60-day ceasefire deal expired without an agreement to end the war Monday. In Washington, Trump called on Tehran to, quote, put up the white flag of surrender. And at the same time, you have President Trump threatening Oman, reportedly threatening to bomb the, rhymes with hit, out of Oman if it, quote, gets in the way of the U.S. blockade of Iranian ships in the Strait of Hormuz, when it has not been secret that Oman is negotiating with Iran to open the strait.
2: Well, you know, this also ties into the previous part of our discussion. We are not only dealing with an exceptionally bad faith actor in Israel, but we are dealing with the United States, whose statements, whose commitments, whose agreements are completely unreliable, untrustworthy. We're dealing with an impetuous leader who will talk out of both sides of his mouth, as in this case, threaten a close ally for performing its role of seeking to promote diplomacy. Look, no one expected that the 60-day term of the Iranian-U.S. Memorandum of Understanding would result in a comprehensive agreement. I think many people, myself included, did think that at the end of this period, the U.S. and Iran would jointly agree to extend the term of the Memorandum of Understanding to give diplomacy a chance. But I think at this point, we have to assume that a renewed full-scale military confrontation between Iran on the one hand and the U.S. and Israel on the other looks increasingly likely, if not inevitable. And that is the product of the, you know, crazy decision by Trump, which you discussed previously with Maggie Haberman, to launch this war in the first place.
0: And then back on Jared Kushner with Gaza, as they talk about the new Gaza and the new Rafah, and they talk about making the first contract for Moroccan soldiers to come into Gaza to cordon off that area. We just have a minute.
2: Well, again, you know, the decommissioning of Hamas heavy weaponry that was agreed in this 15-point plan was supposed to take place under Palestinian and international auspices. We're now talking about the total disarmament of Hamas directly under American auspices, a poison pill. And regarding your question about these Moroccan soldiers, you know, we had been talking about an 8,000 stabilization force. But no one wants to be part of this because no one knows what the details are. No one knows what the objectives are. And the plan keeps changing. And therefore, I think it's essentially a dead letter.
0: Well, Muin Rabbani, we will, of course, continue to follow this. Thank you so much for being with us. Middle East analyst and managing editor of Jadalia. His forthcoming book titled Gaza Apocalypse. That does it for our show. I'll be in Middlebury, Vermont on August 28th to speak after the screening of T.L. Essen and Carl Dale's film about Democracy Now! Called Steal This Story, Please. Then in Madison, Wisconsin on September 5th, in Chicago on September 6th, and then in Bay Shore, New York on September 17th. You can go to our website at democracynow.org for the screenings and the Q&A afterwards. I'm Amy Goodman. This is another edition of Democracy Now!, democracynow.org, the War and Peace Report.

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0: 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A collaboration with Jepson's and Maria's Packaged Goods and Community Bar, Malort Spritz is made with hibiscus, grapefruit, lime, and Jepson's Malort liquor straight from the source. More information about Malort Spritz and all other Mars products is at mars.beer. Mars Community Brewing is a proud partner of Lumpin' Radio. What's Mars is yours.
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0: I must play that wonderful record. That's, do you know this one? That goes like this.
1: Oh, just relax.

In our first musical selection, we demonstrated the normal range of the large Pops recording orchestra. From the low tones of the B-flat tuba to the extreme highs of the piccolo. To achieve an enjoyable musical evaluation of your reproducing equipment, we believe that it is most important that the test procedures include musical content of good quality. In presenting this musical program, we shall demonstrate many of the various orchestral instruments, and by means of short musical patterns and arrangements, give you an opportunity to compare the natural sounds of the instruments as you already know them with the sounds reproduced through your stereo equipment. For this particular test, we will use a few of the percussion and rhythm instruments, which are fundamental to the musical experience. First, the snare.

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0: Debido a las amenazas heredadas y aplicación de la ley de inmigración en Chicago, sepa que todos tenemos derechos, independientemente del estatus migratorio. 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
1: 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It's a peek into a creature's inner world within outer world constraints. A creature who is aware of joy and despair and everything in between is on view from August 14th to September 25th only at CoProsperity.
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1: You see, I'm a bilingual. I'm a bilingual illiterate. I can't read in two languages.
2: Hello, Trevor.
3: God, I'm breathing on the mic. Jesus.
4: Hey, Gio, how you doing?
2: Good. Running up and down? Yeah, just getting ready for our upcoming episode.
4: Yeah, so this is Peripheral. What we do is we pick a theme and then play songs related to that theme. And we tape the show in record stores. So today we are at Bric-a-Brac in Logan Square. Is this Logan Square or Avondale? Let's call it Avondale, because that's what Nick said. And we want to respect the wishes of our hosts. So we're in Avondale, and we're going to play records today about work.
2: Yeah, I mean, we started a few episodes ago with some themed, and then somehow we're picking the topics as we go on. This is not a planned, as you can tell. Chronogram or anything like that. So let's hit the music while we get warm up, okay?
4: Yeah, in fact, what I had proposed was doing a show about the banal, and then, Gio, you rolled it into the idea of work, which is, of course, the most banal thing there is. But the reason I had thought of this theme was because I was listening to this song that I'm about to play, Dust by Parquet Courts, which is a song about how there's dust everywhere, and that means that you have to sweep. So here it goes.

0: Okay, that was a set of songs.
1: Yes. Again, we are talking, or not talking, but we're playing music about labor, work, right?
0: Yes, indeed. And that last song was by a band with labor at the core of their being. That was Parts and Labor with the song "The Gold We're Digging." If I read the lyrics correctly, it's not just a song about actually digging gold in a mine. It's sort of a metaphor for the creative process as well. So, you know, labor deteriorates us, but it can also reward us if we find the type of labor that that speaks to our spirit.
1: Yeah, I think, they're like, it's a very complicated thing. Labor define us as like a modern society, but at the same time, it demands a lot of like attention and like energy. But like you're saying, like we need to find something to like gratifying to get to work on. So before that, I wanted to play the Happy Prowl, but then I got panicked because I couldn't find the side, and I ended up playing the Ballad of the Mechanical Man, but it's the same band. It's just, yeah, I thought I left the record, but anyway, I had there. And it speaks about how the pieces that, or the tools that we use daily are like an extension of our arms or like our movement and how we can improve our lives. And Happy Prowl is like another song that you might want to listen to it from Quasi. Yes, but you can listen to it later.
0: Before that, we had Born Against with a song that I can't say on the radio. So for our radio audience, it's Well Fed, and then another word. And that song, I like that it boils it down. The lyrics are just, are you a good team player? Your boss is your best friend, which is clearly a non-sardonic, commentary on what it is to be a proletariat.
1: Yeah, that sounds familiar. what friendly working spaces. Before that...

0: factory made, which back in that period, both were having having a hard time working. It was like a heavy work, basically. It's like very extreme hours, very intense work, very like under like horrible conditions. But yeah, so not far from like what these big companies are doing now, right? Like sweating shops, they time you whenever you go to the restroom or something. So yeah, anyway.
1: Uplifting, thank you. And as I said before, kicked it off with Dust by Parquet Courts, which is about how labor is not just a place that you go, it follows you home too.
0: Yes.
1: What do you got next for us, Gio?
0: Okay, so I was having a hard time trying to find music in my collection from the like 90s and 2000s that work or relate to the labor or work. Most recently, I found some early 2000s, but then I ended up just searching through like all records. I found this. This is Chico Buarque de Holanda. He's a Brazilian singer and composer. And this is 1973. This song is like 1968, but this record is from that 1973. And he pays special attention to the worker in its everyday routine. The mundane becomes like the inspiration for his poetry and his like lyrics. Not only on this song, but most of his songs are speaking of like the coffee or the meals or sharing space with a loved one, or even like attending a Sunday to the sports or any Sunday routine. So here we go, Chico Buarque with Pedro Pedrinho.

0: With threats of raids and immigration enforcement in Chicago, know that we all have rights, regardless of immigration status. You have the right to remain silent. You have the right to refuse entry to your home without a warrant signed by a judge. You have the right to speak to a lawyer. Do not sign anything you do not understand. The best way to defend our community is by knowing and defending our rights. This public service announcement was brought to you by Lumpin' Radio.
1: This month, Co-Prosperity presents a solo show from Catherine Joy Hoopt, a creature who is aware of joy and despair and everything in between. On view from August 14th to September 25th, a site-specific work, Hoopt engages in a slow, expressive fiber art process that creates an absurdly large anthropomorphic creature and its dreams and memories split into 10 quilted panels. Drawing on Chicago imagists, this work examines embodiment and subjectivity within an environment. It's a peek into a creature's inner world within outer world constraints. A creature who is aware of joy and despair and everything in between is on view from August 14th to September 25th only at Co-Prosperity.
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0: All right. So that was a set of songs.
1: Yeah, quite a set. We were all over the place, right?
0: A little bit, yeah.
1: Well, that's the intention. For those of you guys, we are broadcasted every second Saturday or every other Saturday at Lumpen Radio. And then you can also, guys, listen to us at Peripheral, the podcast, on any application, yeah, like any
0: whatever podcatcher you
1: yes,
0: use.
1: Yeah. So we're gonna thank. I want to thank Brick and Brack for hosting us again for this new episode. We're gonna play a couple of songs and then we're gonna be off with your hair.
0: Do you wanna tell the listeners what we just listened to though?
1: Sure. We just listened to AC Reed. I really like not only the fact that his song is about the harsh life of a musician, but also the fact that he uses his one of the there is like a welfare relief for musicians, and he uses it on the cover, on the back cover, and it's stamped as rejected. So it's a very nice play on things in regards of making your living as an artist.
0: I like that album title too. Take these blues and shove them. Before that, we had His Hero Is Gone with Chain of Command, which is a song about the chain of command and not liking it.
1: Yeah, that was explicit right there. And before that, I went back to the 60s with the lyric voices. I'm thinking in Joan Baez and Buffy Saint Marie. In this song, she's talking about the men on the fields. This is, I think, a 1968 record. And all the hard work on the fields.
0: Before that, we had Forgetters with Hoop and Swan, which is a song about the impenetrability of the upper classes and the impossibility to move through the class system.
1: And to start this set, Chico Buarque, but then there is a lyric that relates to that specifically about the wait, waiting for, his lyric says, waiting for the train or the bus, waiting for a high race or like a race paid, and waiting for a baby too. It's in along those lyrics. So let's keep it with some music.
0: Yeah, we got two more songs. This is Peripheral. We pick a theme every week and play songs on that theme. The last two episodes were about war. This time we're playing songs about labor. I didn't want to ignore the fact that there is also a labor to war. So this next song is about getting a job as a soldier. It's called Tin Soldiers by Stiff Little Fingers.

0: 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More information on the event and Signal Hill's nonprofit mission is at signalhill.fm. 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

0: This month, Co-Prosperity presents a solo show from Catherine Joy Hoopt, a creature who is aware of joy and despair and everything in between. On view from August 14th to September 25th, a site-specific work, Hoopt engages in a slow, expressive fiber art process that creates an absurdly large anthropomorphic creature and its dreams and memories split into 10 quilted panels. Drawing on Chicago imagists, this work examines embodiment and subjectivity within an environment. It's a peek into a creature's inner world within outer world constraints. A creature who is aware of joy and despair and everything in between is on view from August 14th to September 25th only at Co-Prosperity. This month, Co-Prosperity presents Between Memory and Becoming, Manifestations of Black Motherhood from Wild Yams, on view from August 14th to September 25th. This cumulative exhibition presents the work of Wild Yams artists Andrea Hill Fitzgerald, Alexi Irving Elaine, Grand East Wright, Tenny Odunsi, and Summer Coleman. Through mixed media, sculptures, photography, paintings, and texts, the cohort of artists trace connections between the natural world, diasporic traditions, and practices of survival. Between Memory and Becoming, Manifestations of Black Motherhood from Wild Yams is on view from August 14th, only at Co-Prosperity.
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1: 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A collaboration with Jepson's and Maria's Packaged Goods and Community Bar, Malort Spritz is made with hibiscus, grapefruit, lime, and Jepson's Malort liquor straight from the source. More information about Malort Spritz and all other Mars products is at mars.beer. Mars Community Brewing is a proud partner of Lumpin' Radio. 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
1: That Herman wants to dance? 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
5: 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I'm your host, Tim Zawada, the Boogie Monsters DJ crew and Star Creature Records. 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

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Good Waves will feature appearances from Killer Mike, Snow the Product, DJ Premier, and many, many more. 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
1: 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That's MARZ.beer. 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

0: 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I'm journalist Leslie Hurtado.
1: And I am journalist Cynthia Salgado. Welcome to Round the Board, a school bus-inspired radio series about Chicago's transition to its first fully elected school board.
0: This series is built like a route through the city. We will make stops with candidates, educators, and experts, especially across the South Side and Southwest Side. At every stop, we will ask the same basic question: who should help shape the future of Chicago public schools?
1: Our purpose is voter education. We are not here to tell you who to vote for. We are here to explain what the Chicago Board of Education controls, what it does not control, what changes in the November 2026 election, and what voters should listen for when candidates ask for their support.
0: This is a historic moment, especially when so much of civic life can feel far removed from our everyday lives. According to the Chicago Reporter, in the history of the Chicago Public Schools, the Chicago Board of Education was introduced in 1872. At that same time, the people did not have much of a say as to who was representing them due to mayoral appointments. Now, years and policy changes later, the entire board will be chosen by voters. School board meetings may happen downtown instead of in our neighborhoods. Their agendas can stretch for hundreds of pages and include terms that are difficult to understand, like procurement or charter renewal. But the decisions made in those meetings can reach directly into a classroom, special education programs, or long overdue building repair. They can even determine who is chosen to lead the entire school district.
1: And this election is not just for parents. Every eligible registered voter in Chicago can participate. You do not need to have a child in CPS or work for the district. Public schools belong to the public, and the board makes decisions affecting more than 316,000 students, over 630 schools, including charter schools, and a budget of roughly $10 billion. Billions of taxpayer money funds go to CPS. Specifically, property taxes make up a big portion of the budget.
0: So what exactly is a school board, and how much power does it have? How is it different from the CPS administration or a local school council? And when Chicago voters reach the school board races on the November 3 ballot, what positions will they actually be choosing?
1: This is episode one. What does a school board do?
2: What a school board does.
0: When we ask people what the school board does, we hear a lot of different answers. Chicago has a central school board, a district administration, school principals, and local school councils, better known as LSC. They're all part of the same school system, but they do very different jobs. So let's start with the basics. The Chicago Board of Education is the group that governs Chicago Public Schools. It helps decide where the district is headed, approves major policies and the budget, and oversees the superintendent CEO. But the board is not running CPS every day. That work falls to the district administration, including the superintendent CEO, central office, principals, and other employees who put those decisions into action. So one way to think about it is the board helps decide where the district is going, and the administration figures out how to get there. The board sets priorities and votes on major policies, budgets, plans. The administration then handles the day-to-day work, including staffing, transportation, buildings, and school programs.
1: And official board decisions are made at public meetings. Items are listed on the meeting agenda. The public has an opportunity to comment, and the board members can discuss the proposals before voting on them.
0: So some routine items are grouped together and approved with a single vote, but any board member can pull an item from that group before the vote so it can be discussed and considered separately.
1: Like many, this board also has a secretary. The board secretary then records how each member votes. Depending on the issue, the decision may require a simple majority or a larger share of the board. That is why one board member cannot act alone. A member can meet with residents, ask questions, request information, and cast a vote. But official decisions are made by the board as a group during a public meeting.
0: Local school councils have a different role. They focus on individual schools, including and selecting and even evaluating principals and approving school budgets. The school board makes decisions for the district as a whole. So candidates may have big ideas about what they want to change, but one board member cannot do it alone. So they are not the mayor, the superintendent, CEO, or a principal. A serious candidate should be able to explain how they would work with other members.
1: Right now, the current board has 21 members. 10 were elected by voters in 2024, and 11 were appointed by the mayor, including the board president. This temporary hybrid board will serve until Chicago moves to a fully elected board in January of 2027.
0: The hybrid period ends in January 2027 after the 2026 election. The board will still have 21 members, but every seat will be filled by someone chosen by voters. The position is unpaid, but board members may be reimbursed for approved work expenses, but they do not receive a salary or a stipend.
2: What the board actually does?
1: Now, you may be wondering a lot of things and have more questions, so let us get specific. The board has several major responsibilities.
0: First, the board hires and evaluates the superintendent CEO. The board does not supervise every district employee. Instead, it selects and oversees the district's top leader.
1: Second, the board helps set the district's priorities and goals. It decides what CPS should focus on, how progress will be measured, and what the administration must report back.
0: The board also approves district policies. Those policies can affect student discipline, school safety, admissions, special education, and other areas. District staff may develop the details, but major policy changes generally require a public board vote.
1: The operating budget covers the money used to run the system, including staffing, programs, and office costs. The capital plan covers long-term investments in buildings, such as repairs and major equipment, and they can approve certain contracts, purchases, and agreements with other government bodies that can involve transportation, technology, food service, and other large commitments of public money.
0: The board approves a school year calendar. It also votes on school improvement plans, major school actions, and charter school contracts. Depending on the issue, though, the board may vote on whether a charter contract is renewed or whether a proposed school action moves forward.
1: So now let's put this into example, right? Say a school has a leaking roof. The school reports the problem, and district staff inspects it and decides what repairs are needed. The administration may include that work in a proposed capital plan. The board does not send out the repair crew, but it can ask why the repair was delayed, approve the funding, and monitor whether the district completes the work.
0: And imagine families say students with disabilities are waiting too long for evaluations of services. School and district staff are responsible for evaluating students, providing required services, and addressing individual concerns. The board does not evaluate students or manage individual cases, but it can review district-wide data, ask whether staffing and funding are sufficient, approve policies and budgets, and require the administration to report on its progress. So the board is often one step removed from daily service, but it controls the rules, leadership, and public accountability that shape that service.
3: Good morning, everyone. Welcome to the Chicago Board of Education meeting. Today is July 30th, 2026, and we're holding today's board meeting in the boardroom at the CPS Loop office, 42 West Madison Street in Garden Level. I'd like to note that board members and senior leadership are physically present in the boardroom. Registered speakers may join us in person or virtually if they've opted to do so. I'm President Sean B. Hardin.
2: How Chicago reached this election?
1: As we previously mentioned, half of the board was chosen in 2024, so now to understand why this 2026 election matters, we need a short history lesson.
0: Chicago has had elected local school council since reforms passed in 1988. But the Central Board of Education remained appointed. In 1995, state lawmakers gave Chicago's mayor greater control over the school system, including the authority to appoint the board and the district's top executive.
1: Supporters of mayoral control argued that one elected official should be clearly responsible for the school system. Critics argued that an appointed board was more accountable to the mayor than to the families and communities.
0: Those debates intensified around major decisions. In 2013, Chicago closed 50 schools, most of them serving Black students. The closures became a lasting example for many advocates who believe communities needed a direct vote over the people governing the district.
1: After years of organizing and legislative debate, Illinois lawmakers approved a transition to a combination of elected and appointed Chicago School Board in 2021. This was thanks to a House bill that was passed, giving residents a voice in who governs and makes decisions on their behalf.
0: This transition did not happen all at once. In November 2024, Chicago voters elected 10 board members for the first time. The mayor appointed 10 other members and the president. That 21-member hybrid board took office in 2025.
1: The next board will also inherit difficult choices that cannot be reduced to a campaign slogan. Members will have to weigh historical school funding issues, student safety, special education, drastic enrollment changes, and public trust. Some decisions will require spending more. Others will require deciding which need comes first.
0: We will also revisit a key 2024 school board race, including the race between Carlos Rivas Jr. and Jason Donez in District 3B, which highlighted broader debates over CPS, the Chicago Teachers Union, charter schools, and outside campaign spending.
1: We will bring that same focus to the Southwest Side, where the 2024 races in District 7 and 8 centered on bilingual services, school choice, charter schools, police in schools, and CPS leadership. We will examine how those debates return to the Southwest Side's contestants this November.
2: What will be on the 2026 ballot?
0: Now, let us make the ballot structure very clear. Chicago is divided into 10 larger school board districts. Each one of those districts is divided into two sub-districts, labeled A and B, that creates 20 sub-districts across the city.
1: So, on November 3rd, every eligible Chicago voter will vote for two school board offices. First, you will vote for the board president in a citywide race. Second, you will vote for one member to represent the sub-district where you live. In Bridgeport, Little Village, and Pilsen, our district is Subdistrict 7B. So voters will have to research and decide between current board member Yesenia Lopez or Erika E. Diaz Chavez.
0: You will not vote for all 21 candidates. You will choose among the candidates for president and among the candidates in your local subdistrict.
1: The president is not simply another neighborhood representative. The president is elected by voters across the entire city and leads the board's meetings and governance. The president's term will be 4 years.
0: The 20 local seats will have staggered terms. Some winners will receive 2-year terms and others will receive 4-year terms. The staggered system is designed so that the entire board will not necessarily turn over at the same time in future elections.
1: This means the 2026 election is both a citywide and local race. Your subdistrict member should understand the schools and communities in your area, but every member must also vote on a district that serves the entire city. Before Election Day, voters should confirm their registration, identify their school board subdistrict, and review a sample ballot. Do not rely only on a campaign mailer or a social media video.
0: And remember that a school board district is not the same as a ward, a congressional district, or a police district. Use the official school board map or voter information tools to confirm which race applies to your address. The first months of the fully elected board will help establish how 21 elected members share information, organize committees, and oversee the superintendent. The structure is historic, but the quality of the governance will depend on the habits the members build. So, what should voters listen for during the campaign?
1: Start with whether the candidate understands governance. What decisions belong to the board and what decisions belong to the administration or an LSE? A serious candidate should know the difference.
0: Ask how the candidate will evaluate the superintendent and chief executive officer. What information should the district report?
1: A candidate should be able to explain priorities, trade-offs, and how they will review spending without pretending that every program can expand at the same time.
0: How does the candidate plan to represent students from different racial and language backgrounds, students with disabilities, and students from their neighborhood and type of school? Chicago may be one district, but students do not all experience it the same way. And then, look at how the candidates handle disagreement. A 21-member board will include competing views, and you know what? Effective governance requires more than making a speech. Members must read, negotiate, question, revise, and sometimes vote against allies.
1: Contributions and endorsements do not automatically disqualify a candidate. But voters deserve to know which organizations, businesses, and major donations are trying to influence the race.
0: Finally, ask whether the candidate can make the time. This is an unpaid position with a large workload. Members must review extensive materials, attend meetings, engage residents, and oversee a complex public institution.
1: You do not need to be an education policy expert to evaluate those answers. Listen for clarity. Listen for evidence. Listen for whether the candidate admits limits and explains a workable process.
2: How can the public participate?
1: The board's regular meetings are public and streamed online. Residents can register for public comment, submit written comment, review agendas, and request office hours with members.
0: Families can also follow their local school council, which focuses on the individual school. Students, educators, and residents can attend candidate forums and ask questions based on the responsibilities we explained today. On November 3rd, Chicago voters will choose a citywide board president and a representative for their local sub-district. The full elected board takes office next year in January.
1: Run the Board will continue through Election Day with reporting, interviews, and community conversations.
0: Later in the series, we'll explore school board districts across the South Side and Southwest Side, introduce the candidates, and take a closer look at the choices facing Chicago schools. For now, we hope this first episode gives you a clear sense of what the board can do, what it cannot do, and what to look for before casting your vote this November.
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0: I am Leslie Hurtado.
1: And I'm Cynthia Salgado. Stay informed, ask questions, and see you at the next stop.

0: 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A classic gozo with hibiscus petals, coriander seeds, and lime sea salt, Ruby's Tears is meant to be tart and refreshing. More information about Ruby's Tears and all other Mars products is at mars.beer. Mars Community Brewing is a proud partner of Lumpin' Radio. 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

0: threats of raids and immigration enforcement coming to Chicago. The Illinois Coalition for Immigrant and Refugee Rights is advising all residents, don't open the door for immigration officers. Don't discuss immigration status with any law enforcement officials, and do not sign anything you do not understand. Families also should provide their children's school with an emergency contact in case parents are detained. The best way to defend our community is to know and defend our rights. This public service announcement was brought to you by Lumpin' Radio.
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1: 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I'm your DJ Todd Carter here every Tuesday from 6 to 8 p.m. Got new music from Daisuke Kondo. This is Bel Air Presents. 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
1: 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On view from August 14th to September 25th, a site-specific work, Hoopt engages in a slow, expressive fiber art process that creates an absurdly large anthropomorphic creature and its dreams and memories split into 10 quilted panels. 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A creature who is aware of joy and despair and everything in between is on view from August 14th to September 25th only at Co-Prosperity.
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